0: This is Writing with Rowdy.
1: What's going on in entertainment today? Disney and Hulu are raising their prices for the fourth time in 4 years. And for the fourth time in 4 years, their customers are raising their middle finger. Daniel Baldwin just celebrated birthday number 66. Can you believe it? Can't really remember if he's my third or fourth favorite Baldwin. And finally, Madonna, you have still got the juice. The 2026 MTV Video Music Awards had 8.43 million viewers. That is up 51% from last year, making the show's biggest audience in over a decade. We were told that network executives will meet later this week to consider doing something with the channel that has not been done in years, and that is playing music.
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0: You are Riding with Rowdy.
1: Authorities in St. Lucie County in Florida made a startling discovery while they were removing their controversial Flock license plate readers the other day. They apparently had more of them than expected. They had 52 on record, but 66 of them were spotted around town. So basically, there were another 14 mysterious cameras of completely unknown origin. County officials admit they don't know who installed the hardware, whether the devices are actively recording, or who is accessing the data. Authorities have posted removal notices on the disputed cameras, giving the owners until mid-October to take them down, or they will. Providing some redneck with a sawzall doesn't beat them to it.
0: Riding with the Rowdy.
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0: And you've got puns ready?
1: Oh, yes.
0: And I have to pretend they're funny?
1: Yes.
0: I don't get paid enough for this. It's Kirsch and Emily.

0: Jeff Bezos thinks that millions of us will choose to live in space within the next two decades. While at a conference in Italy, Bezos explained that advancements in robotic technology would initially allow robots to handle all of the building tasks in space, and humans would choose to live up there for its advantages rather than from necessity. One of the biggest advantages I can see is not a single one of your neighbors will ever ask to borrow your lawnmower.
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0: Chatting with Rowdy.
1: Weddings are getting expensive, but apparently now they even have cover charges. There's a TikToker by the name of Hunter who says she's skipping her bestie's wedding after the bride Venmo'd her for $350, which she called a mandatory wedding fee. And this wasn't just for the bridesmaids. Every guest was being charged to help pay for the venue and the food and the decor and the band, too. Now, Hunter pointed out she's already bought a dress and she's booked a hotel and she's taking time off from work, too. But the bride says attending was her choice. But if she came, that $350 hundo was coming with her. Here's the thing. If you can't afford the wedding you planned, you need to plan a cheaper wedding, or at the very least include the Ticketmaster fees and service charges on the invitation.
0: It's Writin' with Rowdy.
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0: If my dad would have heard this story, he'd have said, son, the math ain't mathin'. How do you turn a $160,000 Cybertruck into a $100,000 Cybertruck? 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Jerry Rig Everything, you might have heard of. 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See, it was supposed to be a sweepstakes prize, but the winner took a $100,000 cash payment instead. Now, that should have been the first clue of what an albatross and an eyesore this thing was. Still, though, the money did go to charity, so there was a happy ending for everybody but Jerry. Of course, this is a very valuable lesson for those of you who are shopping for a new EV. The only thing that depreciates faster than a Cybertruck is a Cybertruck covered in gold.
1: 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On what open-

0: Biden with Rowdy.
1: So I've got an update on that person from Michigan who paid $30 for a painting, then discovered it was worth a lot more than that. We're talking about a rare Gertrude Abercrombie painting that sold at auction last week for $1.3 million. Now, we figured that was going to happen. But what many want to know is how this rare work wound up in a garage sale. Well, turns out the painter owed a surgeon money, so he gave that doctor the painting instead of cash. Then the doctor's estate brokers had no idea the worth of that artwork, so they just let it go for cheap. One of the art estimators that was on that staff was let go, period.
0: It's Writin' with Rowdy.
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0: And you've got puns ready?
1: Oh, yes.
0: And I have to pretend they're funny?
1: Yes.
0: I don't get paid for this. It's Kirsch and Emily.

0: traveling down a busy street in Charlotte, North Carolina, while riding a couch that was being balanced across two electric scooters. Police were quick to point out that stunt posed a clear traffic hazard and could easily distract drivers. By the way, if you're curious, that photo is really not that hard to find online. What remains unclear is if the men were fined for their unconventional joyride or if they were sentenced to 20 hours of community service at their local Rooms to Go.
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0: is Riding with Rowdy.
1: What is this? A double dose of entertainment today? Variety says 42,000 people are out of work in the film and TV industry. Just last night at Mel's on Sunset, a tourist saw Owen Wilson and asked him for an autograph and for him to fetch him another glass of iced tea. Nickelback are earning their first number one record on Billboard's mainstream rock airplay chart in over a decade thanks to their new tune, Rattle the Cage. As if the world wasn't already preparing for an apocalypse. Finally, Sylvester Stallone is on TV this week plugging his memoir about all the struggles he had before he wrote and starred in Rocky back in 1976. You know, Daily Variety says that Stallone is in talks for Rocky 8. In this particular version, Rocky will fight Medicare over his denial of coverage.
0: You're Riding with Rowdy. This Halloween, there are two groups looking for your blood. Vampires and the American Red Cross. 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
1: A 23-year-old Missouri woman has been arrested after showing up at her parents' house, causing a scene, and demanding her allowance. Now, little Chloe was just sitting there in her Jeep, and she was furious because mom and dad had not made their monthly deposit. But a police officer reminded her she was 23 years old now, and she could actually go to jail for that kind of behavior. So Chloe responded by hitting the gas in her Jeep and driving straight into her parents' house. But police dragged her out of that mangled mess, all while she was shouting, "At least I'll be able to eat in jail." Well, it turns out her parents had recently given her $1,000. Mom and dad are standing firm. They're not going to pay for another thing, except the repairs to their garage.
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1: A man walked up to a Taco Bell drive-thru in Ridgecrest, California, reached inside, grabbed an employee by the shirt, and demanded money. But that employee responded by punching the robber directly in the head several times. While stunned by the hits, the suspect backed away and ran off. Police reviewed security footage from the scene and identified that guy later on. He was arrested on charges of attempted robbery. Now, Taco Bell, they have yet to identify the drive-through worker, but say they will. But only after he graduates from their manager's fast-track program.
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0: And you've got puns ready?
1: Oh, yes.
0: And I have to pretend they're funny?
1: Yes.
0: I don't get paid enough for this. It's Kirsch and Emily.

0: 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This is Rowdy Yates reporting.
1: Tis the season, and who can blame them for cashing in on it? Shock Top Beer has introduced a new candy corn flavor. Recommended that you serve it anytime you want your guests to leave. New York City has free public robo toilets, and they're going over pretty good. Only problem is the doors automatically swing open after 10 minutes, which is probably why you won't find any of them outside of an Arby's or Chipotle. And if you have not heard, that new documentary about Elon Musk is over 240 minutes long. I guess it's because they spent about 10 minutes interviewing each one of his children.
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1: This is an odd case of theft. Several women in Germany have falsified names, addresses, and phone numbers in order to get breast enhancements and not pay for them. But the plastic surgeon who was hoodwinked thinks that it's a crime that can be solved. So he has presented police with three sets of before and after photographs of the three women, and you want to talk about a bunch of go-getters. At least six officers from virtually every division of that police department have volunteered to assist in the case.
0: Riding with the Rowdy.
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Your underwear, for one thing, and it's not for what this guy got busted for at the Miami airport. 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
1: So are you guys ready for one of the hottest dating trends of the year? 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Clear coding happens when singles state their intentions up front. I'm talking their relationship goals, their boundaries, their deal breakers. And the reason they do it now is because they don't want to be disappointed deeper into their relationship. Now, I know that plenty are going to call this self-centered and selfish, but I think it's more like managing your expectations and theirs too. Otherwise, how do you think your new girlfriend is going to react first time she sees you in your adult-sized SpongeBob pajamas?
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I guess she needed more to hold than just a telephone. 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
1: An Iowa high school substitute teacher lost her job after she offered students extra credit in exchange for cash donations to her personal online fundraiser. 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Ultimately, those school officials discovered this scheme and fired her for violating the district's ethics policy. 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She's got to find a new line of work. 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
1: Time for our stupid criminal of the day. A man called 911 to report that a sex worker had stolen his wallet. He figured the cops were going to help him get it back. So he explained everything that happened, including how they met and what he was paying her for. Well, that's when police became less interested in the missing wallet and a lot more interested in him. By the time officers arrived, they arrested this man for solicitation. And here's the thing. We have ourselves a little bit of a teachable moment here. When calling the police, I'd like to report a crime works a heck of a lot better when you're not also confessing to one.
0: This is Riding with Rowdy.
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day, Potts Farm was a place to go. Load a truck up, hit the dirt road. 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Y'all ain't listening. Them old days.

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1: 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Here's what's happening on this week's show.
2: You're trying to watch your weight, so fast food is out. But what about other restaurant choices? A nutritionist says most of them will overfeed you, too. We'll have this story.
3: I have a PhD in nutrition. I'm a nutrition researcher. And I could not tell, looking at these plates, which ones had 2,000 calories and which ones had 1,000 calories.
2: Then, modern technology can be a blessing and a curse. A security expert says hackers can now attack you in new and different ways.
4: Insecure as our desktop and laptop computers are, these new objects that we are connecting to the internet are even less secure, and most folks don't understand the risk.
2: Those two stories, and much more, are coming your way on this week's InfoTrack. Stay with us. The show begins right after this.
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11: Thanks, Chris. Our guest is Susan Roberts, PhD, Director of the Energy Metabolism Laboratory at the Gene Mayer USDA Human Nutrition Research Center on Aging at Tufts University in Boston, and she was the lead author of the study. Dr. Roberts, how often do Americans eat out?
3: Americans eat out a huge amount these days. Something like 40% of the American food budget is spent on meals away from home right now.
11: So you were looking at the calorie content of meals in restaurants. Tell us exactly what you were studying.
3: To look at how healthy restaurants are. People have blamed fast food for the obesity epidemic and for the lack of good health in America.

0: Vatican. And there's almost no information from research on what those restaurants are like if they don't report their calorie intake. So we were looking at the restaurants, the mom-and-pop restaurants, the Chinese restaurants, the Italian restaurants, where you can't see any calorie counts. And the results were pretty shocking. 92% of our meals had excess calories, and many of them had so many calories that they could be a whole day's worth of food, and you would still gain weight.
1: And that doesn't even count beverages and appetizers and desserts.
0: I know. We're struggling with dealing with our weight in America, and in my opinion, I think restaurants are a big part of the problem today.
1: Is there a particular type of restaurant that seemed to be worse than another, for example, Italian or Mexican or Chinese or maybe pizza places, whatever?
0: Well, you know, they're all pretty terrible, but the top three most terrible are American, Chinese, and Italian.
1: Why do they stand out so much?
0: They stand out just because they have enormous portions. They have enormous portions. The average calorie content of just that one plate is nearly 1,500 calories, which for many people, especially women, that's a whole day's intake right there.
1: Yeah, explain, why is it such a specific concern for women?
0: It's a real problem because, you know, we have this whole biology. It's just normal human biology that we want to finish our plate when there's a huge plate of food in front of us. It's nothing to do with willpower, and it's everything to do with biology. Our blood glucose falls so that we get hungry. Our stomach relaxes so that we have this huge stomach that needs a lot of food to fill it up. So our biology is designed to make us eat what's in front of us. So when portions are big, we eat more than we need, and that causes weight gain, it causes obesity, it causes all of the problems that we know about, the diabetes and the heart disease that come from too much weight gain.
1: This sounds controversial, but I understand that you would like to see some new local ordinances that maybe would empower consumers.
0: I absolutely would. And, you know, every single person I've talked to has said, oh, wow, that would be so amazing. So what we're proposing here is that there's some local ordinances or, you know, even state laws which allow people to go into any restaurant and order a half portion for a half price or a third portion for a third price. You know, I'm sure that restaurants will jump up and down and say, oh, no, that's too hard. But if it was the legal thing, everybody would be in the same boat. So nobody would suffer. And there would be many people like me who would be saying, oh, wow, that's fantastic. I'm going to eat out 10 times more because now I can get a portion of food I really want rather than trying to get the boring, healthy options.
1: Now, isn't it possible that someone could essentially do the same thing by ordering off of a senior menu or a child menu?
0: Well, the children's menus are usually pretty unhealthy things, you know, chicken nuggets, french fries and stuff like that. You know, and the senior menus are very large, too. Some people say, well, you know, you can go in and you can request them to box half a portion. But, you know, that requires quite a lot of willpower. And if you had the economic incentive to say, I would like a half portion for a half price, it would make it easier. It would give consumers more choice, not less. You know, things like the soda tax died because it was taking away consumer choice. This is an opportunity that would actually increase consumer choices dramatically.
1: And your study looked at all kinds of restaurants. I think most people would think, oh, fast food is the real culprit. But you looked even at individual local restaurants and found the same trend, right?
0: We did. We looked at the local restaurants that do not have calorie counts. And, you know, the restaurants where there's more than 20 outlets have to report their calories. So we looked at the small ones that wouldn't come under that legislation. And we found that they were just as bad as fast food. They have enormous portions, far bigger than the human body needs. And you don't know that because there's no calorie count.
1: Was there any specific thing? It sounds like there were a lot of surprises in this, but was there one big surprise in your study that really jumped out at you?
0: One of them was that the variability is just enormous. You know, I mean, I have a PhD in nutrition. I'm a nutrition researcher. And I could not tell looking at these plates which ones had 2,000 calories and which ones had 1,000 calories, because the calories are hidden. You know, that's the cheese, the oil, the butter. It's impossible really to tell how much a plate has. And, you know, that's why we need laws or something to make it easier for consumers to make sensible choices.
1: Did your findings in this study actually change how often you eat out?
0: Well, I've known this for a long time. I have to say, I was 50 pounds overweight about 20 years ago myself. And one of the reasons was because I was eating in Chinatown in

0: downtown Boston where I work, and I actually measured the containers in my lab, and they came back at 1,500 calories, and I was shocked. And so at that time, it did have a dramatic influence on me, and it stopped me eating out as much. I love eating out, but when you can't get the foods that you want in the right portion sizes, that's really a deterrent.
1: Well, I'm going to ask this question in maybe a little different angle. These are such high-calorie foods. Would eating a sufficient amount of calories fill someone up because they're so densely packed with calories to start with?
0: It's a good question. When you've got a portion size that's 2,000 calories, I think you could eat a third of that, and most people would feel extremely satisfied. The trouble that we have right now is when you have that 2,000 calories on your plate, you're looking at the food, you're smelling the food, so you're getting all of these biological responses that increase your stomach size, keep your blood glucose low, and that makes you feel unsatisfied and it makes you eat more than you need. If the portion size was smaller of delicious food and you knew that that was what you were getting, you would feel more satisfied because when you got to the end of your plate, your biological responses would shut down, so that would, you know, kind of stop the hunger in its tracks.
1: So what lessons can the average consumer learn from your study as they head out to a restaurant, aside from keep driving right on past and eat at home?
0: Well, you know, the conventional advice that nutrition people give these days is don't eat out or eat out very frequently. My advice is start lobbying your local government to make some laws that allow you to do proportional pricing. It would change the world. In the meantime, things that I do, for example, when I go into a restaurant, first of all, I order the boring choices oftentimes, with salad and grilled chicken and stuff like that. And then if you ask for the dressing on the side, the cheese on the side, the croutons on the side, you can just put some small amounts on top of your salad so that you have enough to improve the taste. And it's not the best solution, but it works.
1: Interesting study and certainly very important. Dr. Susan Roberts from Tufts University. Is there any place online where people can learn more?
0: We've actually got a place on the Tufts University site where it gives restaurants a place where they can calculate calorie intake for their meals. We're trying to encourage restaurants to be more proactive about calories, but there's some useful things on the site for consumers as well.
1: All right, well, thank you again for joining us on InfoTrack.
0: You're welcome.
1: And for InfoTrack, I'm Roy Mackey.
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3: 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There's more InfoTrack straight ahead. 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

0: Once again, here's Chris Whitting.
1: Our next guest says that thieves, terrorists, and other bad guys are using our computers, smartphones, medical devices, and more to rip us off and harm us. Mark Goodman is a former police officer and currently a cybercrime expert and founder of the Future Crimes Institute. He's author of Future Crimes, Inside the Digital Underground and the Battle for Our Connected World. Mark, modern technology is great, but you say it's making all of us vulnerable in unforeseen ways. What are some of the specific threats you've uncovered?
2: Well, all of us have an idea of what a computer looks like, right? Years ago, we used to have those big gray boxes under our desks in the office and in our homes. But slowly but surely, every physical object in our world is becoming a computer. So our televisions have become smart TVs. Our phones have become smartphones. Our cars are becoming self-driving and have computer chips in them. And the challenge with this is, as insecure as our desktop and laptop computers are, these new objects that we are connecting to the internet are even less secure. And most folks don't understand the risk. But there is one group who understands the risk quite well, and that's organized criminals. They are ready, set, go to go ahead and take advantage of all of the vulnerabilities in these technologies and use them against us.
1: So give us an example of how, you know, an average citizen might get harmed through this process.
2: Well, we see a lot of stuff now in the stores about the smart home, right? And so our home routers are entirely hackable. The main gateways to our home, somebody could hack one of those devices, get onto your network, put further viruses on your machines, keystroke loggers, steal your identity, get access to your bank accounts, reach out to your children without your knowledge or permission, steal photographs of them, attempt to lure them over the internet. So once you get into the technological network, it's just a foothold to carry out any type of offense you want. In the old days, we just had to protect our computers. But now, more and more devices are in our home, the so-called era of the smart home. We saw evidence of this all around us at the Consumer Electronics Show in Las Vegas. And there, for example, smart TVs that were on display had been hacked. So a bad guy, even if your computer is more secure, can break in through your television. They can break in through the smart light bulb. They can break in through your garage door opener, or they can break in through your digital thermostat. So the more connections we have, the more vulnerable we are.
1: Aside from the average Joe getting hacked, what about our utilities and our government systems? Are they vulnerable as well?
2: Very much so. The U.S. government, for all its ability to go ahead and allegedly hack other countries, it's done a very poor job of defending itself. We read stories in the news all the time about the U.S. Department of Defense being hacked, military plans being stolen, the Office of Personnel Management losing 22 million national security records. So the government is really in tough shape in that it can't protect itself. We have a bigger challenge, though, which is that most of the critical infrastructure that run this country are all in the hands of the private sector. That means our electrical grid, water, sewage, power plants of all different shapes and sizes, air traffic control, 911 systems, all of those critical infrastructures are run by computers. And there has never been built a computer that could not be hacked. It's just a matter of time, energy, and available funds to carry out the attack. The challenge with this is that because our modern society runs entirely on computers, if those computers are hacked, it can wreak havoc on our world. And the threat is not just theoretical. We've seen hacks against critical infrastructures going back for years. There was a teenager many years ago who took over an airport in Worcester, Massachusetts, and was able to turn off the runway lights at nighttime as the plane was coming in to land. We have had another teenage hacker in Poland who hacked a railway and was able to cause a train to derail. And just most recently, in the battle between Ukraine and Russia, we've seen a number of cyber attacks in which Russia allegedly carried out hacks that caused blackouts throughout Ukraine and even attacked the airport in Kiev to get access to the country's national air traffic control system.
1: Wow. What about our cars? I understand those can also be vulnerable to hackers. How does that work?
2: Well, our modern automobiles today have nothing in common with the 67 Chevy that used to be a mechanical device.

0: Now, cars have slowly transformed themselves into computers. On average, each modern automobile, meaning cars that have come out in the past 10 years, have over 100 computer chips in them. They control everything from the global positioning navigation to the airbags to the ABS brakes to the radio, your power windows, everything, windshield washer, everything is controlled via a computer. And like all other computers, they can be hacked. And we more recently in St. Louis had a hacker remote control take over somebody else's car over the internet. Two hackers who are experts in hacking cars were able to disable a Jeep Grand Cherokee as it was driving down the highway at 70 miles an hour. The car was remotely disabled, its systems were taken over, and the driver, no matter what he did, could not restart the vehicle. It put him in tremendous danger because as he was stuck in the number one lane, 18-wheelers are zooming by, leaving him in quite a dangerous position. That one particular hack led to Jeep having to recall 1.4 million cars to do a software patch upgrade. So we're used to upgrading the software on our computers and now even our phones and our web browsers. But in the future, you will have to patch the software on your car, your refrigerator, your microwave oven. That's the world we're facing.
1: We're talking with Mark Goodman, author of Future Crimes, Inside the Digital Underground in the Battle for Our Connected World. Mark, what can the average person do, or what should we be expecting government to do to protect us in these situations?
0: Well, I think citizens should demand much, much more of their government. You know, we have great systems in place to protect us personally and from a national security perspective, right? If we had a tank come over the Bering Strait or a Chinese warship cross the Pacific and attack San Francisco, we have mechanisms in place to protect ourselves against that. And yet every day, bits and bytes that are attacking the United States are coming from those countries and others. And the U.S. government has done very little, not only to protect itself, but certainly to protect American business. There's tremendous amount of intellectual property that is being stolen and sent overseas via cyber attacks. On the personal front, the police also have traditionally protected us from crime, right? If somebody spray painted your house or spray painted your car or stole money at gunpoint, we could call 911 and we would get service. But every day, hundreds of thousands of bank accounts are being emptied around the world. Identity thefts are being committed. And since most of these bad guys are overseas, citizens are left to fend for themselves. And frankly, I find that deplorable because we all pay good taxes to be protected from these sorts of crimes. So the bottom line is citizens are on their own. But in my book, Future Crimes, and on my website, futurecrimes.com, I've listed a whole number of tips that you can take to protect yourself. In fact, I created something called the Update Protocol, which is 6 simple steps that people can follow, things involving passwords, encryption, updating your software. And the good news is that if users take those 6 simple steps, they can actually reduce their cyber risk by 85%, according to a study by the Australian government.
1: 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Mark, thank you so much for joining us today.
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1: If you're in the market to sell your house, Should you skip the

0: agent and keep the commission for yourself? It's an important decision. InfoTrack's Roy Mackey joins us again with that story. Roy?
1: Thanks again, Chris. We're talking with Sissy Lappin. She's a longtime real estate agent and now the author of Simple and Sold, which explains how to sell your home. Sissy, the percentage of homes sold by their owners rather than through an agent is fairly small, right?
2: It's actually not, and it's growing every year. 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What we've seen is a big change in culture. We've seen how E-Trade kind of taken over stockbrokers, TurboTax has taken over CPA, LegalZoom with lawyers, and you're seeing the same thing happen in the real estate industry. And the reason why is the technology. You know, so much of it is done over the internet now, and you're just seeing homeowners take control because it is a lot of money for a majority of Americans, and I am talking 80% of Americans. The real estate commission wipes out 40 to 60% of their home equity. Let's say you have a $200,000 home and you have $20,000 equity in it. That commission on that home is $12,000. So with one swoop, your 60% of that equity is gone. You're going to walk away with $8,000 of your $20,000 equity.
1: You touched on the internet. How has that changed the game?
2: The biggest change in real estate is it's gone from being a cartel to a democracy. And what Zillow did, Zillow is the number one search engine now for homes. It's not your local MLS. Everybody goes to Zillow to look for homes. And so with that said, it really evened and leveled the playing field for homeowners to be able to sell their own home.
1: Now, do the sites such as Zillow charge a fee?
2: They do not. It's not just Zillow you want your home on. There's about 5 different main sites that you want your home on. But Zillow will let homeowners put their home on there for free. There's no charge.
1: I think many people would shudder to think of showing their homes themselves to complete strangers. Aren't there some security concerns in that?
2: You know, what has happened, if you look at 99% of the crime when a home is for sale, it is basically with a real estate agent. And what happens is when your home is being shown, they call a real estate firm. It's a prospecting tool for the real estate firm. So they just set an appointment and send anybody out there. And that's what's happened. And what we suggest is getting an email address, a cell phone address. And if the email address is like a Gmail address, then we actually say, you know what, have them take a picture of their driver's license and send it to you. And I think, you know, and nothing's 100% sure, that would discourage anybody that isn't legit. And I think this is something real estate firms really need to address. And I think as a homeowner, you have a lot more protection than a real estate firm on who's coming in your home.
1: Staging your home, or at least cleaning up the clutter, is obviously an important part. A lot of times agents will advise you on that. Is that something that you feel like people can do on their own?
2: Absolutely. Clutter is contagious. Buyers walk in, and if your house is cluttered, they do not want any part of it. So getting rid of things, getting a pod delivered or, you know, a mini storage unit, you've got to do that because people want just a simplistic look when they're selling their home. The other thing is go to HGTV, type in staging. You can almost watch for days and days on how to stage. There's some great tools out there.
1: If you were going to choose the one most common mistake made by people who are selling their own home, what would that be?
2: 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And that is when you go to price your home, you need to price it based on sold homes, not on homes that are currently on the market. 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Because you'll see the active sales, the ones that are on the market. Sometimes homeowners have a tendency to dream, and this is just not the time. So you need to price that home based on facts, based on sold home. And that's the biggest mistake I see out there.
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Our executive producer is Randy Meyer. And I'm Chris Whitting. Catch us next time.

0: Concerns this morning. With us is the executive director of the Central Ohio chapter of A Special Wish. It is Rachel Kuhn. And Rachel, thanks so much for being here this morning. We really appreciate you coming in.
1: Absolutely. Thank you so much for having me.
0: Well, A Special Wish, the name sort of says it all, but why don't you talk a little bit about exactly what A Special Wish does?
1: Sure. So A Special Wish Foundation is dedicated to granting wishes to children facing life-threatening illnesses from birth through age 20. So we're really focused on creating special memories for families during a really difficult time of diagnosis.
0: Talk a little bit about how the organization works. Obviously, you're going to have volunteers.
1: We do have volunteers, and we lean on them often. So we work on kind of a referral basis. So we get referrals from physicians, social workers, family, and friends. And that process goes through our website, and we work closely with the wish child's physician to verify that they have a life-threatening diagnosis. And then once that process starts, we work with the wish families. We talk about their three favorite wishes, and so what they would love to see happen, what they would love for their wish to come true, and we try to make that happen in any way that we can. And so those wishes are as creative as the child, and we see a variety of requests, and then we will have opportunities for volunteers to come in and help us to execute those wishes. Sometimes that looks like an airport send-off, which we call our SWAT team, our Special Wish Airport Team. And so say the child's going to Disney World, and we send our team out to send balloons and signs, and they arrive in a limousine, and it's all sorts of fun. So any way that we can incorporate them to help us execute these wishes is so appreciated.
0: And tell us the address of that website.
1: Our website is aspecialwishfoundation.org.
0: That's pretty easy to remember, aspecialwishfoundation.org. And this is an Ohio-based organization.
1: Yes, we are founded and headquartered here in Columbus in our Gahanna office. So we were founded in 1982 by a lovely lady named Ramona Fickle. She happens to be my grandmother. So I am proud to be the third generation of wish granting for A Special Wish Foundation. But we do focus on the state of Ohio, and we have several chapters throughout the state that serve these wish families.
0: Are there any wishes that are pretty typical, like ones that you hear all the time?
1: I would say about 80% of our wishes are to travel to Disney World, but that is actually extra special in a way that these wish families experience Disney in a way that they can't experience without going through a wish granting organization like A Special Wish. Mm-hmm. So when we send them to Disney, they stay at a resort called Give Kids the World Village. And we have an amazing partnership with this nonprofit, and they are medically equipped for any diagnosis of a wish child. They Wow. house them in villas. They have multiple bedrooms. They have medical rentals for equipment that might be needed. So we set them up with the partnership with Give Kids for anything that they would need. So when they go down there, we know they're taken care of. They take care of their park tickets, their rental cars, their transportation to the parks, and anything that they would need. I truly feel if we had a wish family show up to Give Kids the World and tell the staff that their favorite color is yellow, they would probably go in and change their shower curtain to yellow. Wow. They are just above and beyond, and you know, it makes our life easier. We're able to grant more wishes because it's a streamlined process, and we know that that experience is going to be beyond anything that they could create on their own.
0: How many kids are you able to help each year?
1: In our Central Ohio chapter, we grant about 20 wishes per year. As a whole, I would say we're closer to 150 in the state of Ohio.
0: That's pretty amazing. That's a lot of work by a lot of people, and also people helping you out financially.
1: Yes. So we have partnerships, corporate sponsorships, individual donations, events that are held on our behalf that allow us to do this work. So it is a lot of work to, you know, seek those donations and make it happen. But the wish children just keep us motivated.
0: You've been with the organization basically forever since mm-hmm. your grandmother helped found the organization. And it's sort of, as I think you said earlier, sort of in your DNA. So talk a little bit about some of the wishes that you've seen granted that have been extra special and meaningful to you.
1: Sure. Yes. So my grandmother started the organization 44 years ago, and we've seen a myriad of wish requests and dreams and hopes, you know, that we have been able to make come true. some that really stick in

0: my mind, I was able to be a part of a wish where Cooper met Patrick Mahomes just a couple of years ago. So that was a really big one and exciting. More recently, we just had a girl named Addison travel to the Georgia Aquarium because she wanted to swim with the whale shark.
1: Oh, wow.
0: So that was very interesting. I don't think I would do it myself, but I actually got to be there firsthand and see this whole experience play out. And just what a dream come true for her. I mean, she's just an animal lover and, you know, had the aquarium with backstage passes and, you know, got to swim with the whale shark individually. I mean, she was in there and she was having the time of her life. So, you know, we don't obviously always go on wishes and we're not able to see everything firsthand. But those two do stick out in my mind because I did have that opportunity. And it just, you know, you can just feel the gratitude from the families when you're able to see them actually experience what they wished for.
1: Our guest on the program today is the executive director of the Central Ohio chapter of A Special Wish Foundation, Rachel Kuhn. And Rachel, talk a little bit about the criteria for kids to get into the program.
0: Yes. So to qualify for a wish, a child has to be between the ages of birth through age 20. So as long as they haven't turned 21, we serve the widest age range of any wish granting organization in the country. And they have to have been diagnosed with a life-threatening illness. And so when the referral comes in, we do send paperwork to their specialist physician to confirm that the diagnosis is life-threatening. And then they have to reside in the state of Ohio. They also cannot have a wish granted from any other wish granting organization. So if they choose to work with a special wish, then we will make their one wish come true.
1: And you were telling me earlier before the program about a very special wish having to do with guitars. Tell me about that.
0: Yes. So next month, Kaylee is traveling to Bend, Oregon to design a custom guitar with Breedlove Guitars. And that's the headquarters for that guitar company. And her father gifted her a guitar of that brand while she was, I believe when she was younger, but as she was going through treatment, she just really found music therapy to be instrumental in her healing and her journey. And so that's kind of where her wish stemmed from. But I will tell you, the older teens have the most interesting and personal wish requests, I think, that we see out of anyone. You know, we love to grant Disney wishes all day long, but I think the older teens really have an interesting perspective of what really means a lot to them and what would truly lift their spirits, you know, in a really tough time.
1: And you go up to age 20 because, I mean, let's face it, older teens need to be taken care of too.
0: Absolutely. We feel that they're still kids, you know, think about when you were 19 or maybe you were in college or just out of high school. And, you know, at the time you probably felt old, but, you know, you look back and they're still babies. And so if a child of that age receives a diagnosis, you know, we want to walk alongside them and bring some hope and joy into their life.
1: Let's talk a little bit about how people can help a Special Wish Foundation. First of all, let's talk about monetary donations. What's the best way someone can help out with a wish?
0: Absolutely. 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We do have an office in Gahanna. We're at 620 Taylor Station Road, Suite J. Again, that's Gahanna, Ohio, 43230. We receive donations through the mail. We also have a phone number that you would like to call and make a donation. That is 614-258-3186.
1: And if you want to grab a pen or a pencil, we will give the website address, the physical address, and the phone number again before the program's over if you'd like to help them out. And, of course, corporate sponsors, you talked about them. What are some of the ones that stand out as your really good partners?
0: Yes. So we have amazing partnerships with Superior, with Huntington National Bank. We have Monogram Homes, Envisage Wealth, Brittany Cox Group, and the list goes on. I mean, I think they are able to give in a way that truly propels us forward.
1: Mm-hmm. That's, by the way, for every executive director in town, that's their favorite question.
0: Oh, I love that.
1: So please let me talk about the people that help us.
0: Absolutely.
1: And if someone wanted to be a volunteer with your organization. They're listening to this today, and they say that touches me, and that's something that I'd like to get involved in. What are some volunteer opportunities that you have?
0: Sure. So again, on our website, we have a volunteer form where they're able to

0: to go and fill out some information about what their interests are, how they feel they could help us. And then we have several events throughout the year where we call on volunteers, whether it is an airport send-off, like I mentioned. It could be our annual Wish Family Christmas Party. I would say that's probably the largest need that we have for volunteers. And something that sets a special Wish apart is that every year we bring all of our Wish families back together for a Christmas party, just as a touch point, just as a way to, you know, connect with our families and check in on them and how's everybody doing. So at that party, we have different activities, crafts, games, and things that our families can do. And so volunteers will help set up or tear down, or they might be stationed at a craft table and help, you know, children that need assistance and just making sure that they have a great time. So Christmas time is a big one, and we fill stockings for them and give them gifts and just try to shower them with love.
1: That's fantastic. Our guest on the program today is the executive director of the Central Ohio chapter of a Special Wish Foundation. It's Rachel Kuhn. And Rachel, talk a little bit about where some of the referrals come from, mostly from hospitals and doctors or friends and family, or how does that work?
0: All of the above. So I would say most typical is that we receive a referral through our website from a social worker through Nationwide Children's Hospital. So we have a relationship with a few of the social workers there that will, you know, offer this as a resource to their families if they believe that they qualify for a wish. And so the social worker may fill out that referral, and then we will be in contact with the families. Sometimes, because we do serve that older age range, sometimes the wish child themselves fills out that referral form. So there are times where we mostly communicate with the wish child. That's actually happened quite often more recently. So we just kind of gauge the situation, and then we'll take it from there once the referral comes in.
1: And I think you said that they can pick two or three favorite wishes, and then you'll try to grant them?
0: Yes, we always try to grant number one. And okay, I would say 98% of the time we're able to do that. The only thing that would stop us would be if it's something, you know, we had a piece of jewelry as a wish that was $50,000. So that was just a little far out of our price range. But wish number two was a custom set of golf clubs. And so we were able to grant that wish with a private lesson with a pro and a staycation for the family. And so we were able to make it a really special experience for the whole family. But like I said, 9 times out of 10 or better, we're able to grant wish number one. But we do ask for three just in case.
1: And that brings me to my next question. You sort of alluded to it, but this is sort of a family wish.
0: Yes, absolutely. I love this question. So anytime that we receive a wish request, we try to make it a full family experience. There are so many times that we receive feedback from families that you don't understand how much my wish child sibling needed this, or, you know, just the joy that it brought the entire family, memories that they can look back on as a family. And so even if we receive a wish request like the golf clubs, where it might be an item or, you know, a special thing that they want, we try to spin that into an experience in any way that we can. So, you know, like I said, for golf clubs, we're going to make that into a staycation at a fun hotel. You're going to swim in the pool with your family. You're going to go eat at any restaurant you want nearby. And then we're going to add on the lesson with the pro. You're going to spend the whole day at the golf course. And here are your custom golf clubs. So anytime that we can make, you know, a wish into a full family experience, we do.
1: You know, any time you're working with children, for you, for the volunteers, and especially children in medical crisis, there's got to be an emotional part of this for you as well. How do you balance out the job you have to do with the emotional side of it?
0: Oh, that's a tough question. You know, there are days that we might get off the phone and we take a walk outside because there is some really heavy information sometimes that we have to process through. Sure. Everyone in our office is also a mom, you know, so we're juggling not only the perspective of our own life and just trying to sit in the shoes of some of our families and what they're facing, you know, but I think because we are a smaller organization, we have the relationships with our wish families. There are a lot of times where they'll come to us with news, good or bad, and that can be tricky to navigate. And I'm so grateful that they trust us, you know, with that information or lean or think of us to come to and talk about. But it can be really tricky. I mean, I don't have a great answer other than we're human and we're yes, trying to walk alongside them the best we can without being in their shoes. But that's where what we do comes into play. And if if we're not in their shoes,

0: choose what can we do to make a difference and give back.
1: When one of the children is going through a medical problem, medical crisis, how do you balance that with granting the wish? Because sometimes they may need medical care, like on a trip or something like that.
0: Yes. So in the referral process, when we're working with physicians, you know, it could be that they say, yes, this child has a life-threatening diagnosis, but they're not able to travel right now. Or they might tell us their treatment is 18 months long. And so we will hold on to that referral. We will wait until, if it's a traveling wish for Disney, for example, we'll wait until we have the all clear for the whole family to travel. Other times we could have something scheduled and then a medical situation pops up and we have to cancel and delay everything. And we just try to zig and zag with the family the best we can, because we know the last thing they want to do is call us and cancel a wish trip, right? That's not, that's not ideal. So, we just feel for them and we're empathetic. And I mean, absolutely, we're going to cancel those flights and we're going to hold those funds. And if we have to pay more when we reschedule, that's what we're going to do. And we try our best to, you know, have as many things to grant as many wishes as we can at the most cost-effective way. But there are certainly situations that come up where we had something scheduled, it gets postponed, someone's hospitalized, someone's treatment schedule changes. And so we walk alongside them. And I think that's something that makes us unique, is that we're able to be really flexible with them because we're smaller and we've got that capability.
1: Do you get any help from the airlines or hotels or anything like that?
0: Hotels very often. If we're able to share a story, you know, more than likely they're going to at least discount, if not comp, the stay for the family. With the airlines, we actually have a great relationship with the Southwest employees at CMH. So they'll come out and help us with our airport send-offs and just make sure that our families are taken care of all the way through TSA. So yes, in terms of financial, not so much, but in terms of a relationship, absolutely.
1: And talk about the relationship you have with the medical community.
0: Yes. So we work closely with Nationwide Children's Hospital here in Columbus. Mm-hmm. Each of our chapters kind of works with their local hospitals, children's hospitals. So with Nationwide Children's, you know, we're working with social workers in oncology and hematology and, you know, anyone that's making those referrals or has a close connection to the family. So it might be that we haven't heard back from a family in a little bit. We're not sure what the situation is. So a lot of times we'll reach out to their social worker and work through them to get some information of whether this is a situation where we need to pause and put things on hold, or just leaning on them to be as connected to the family.
1: We are talking with Rachel Kuhn. She is the executive director of the Central Ohio chapter of a Special Wish Foundation. And let's go ahead and stop for a moment and just give everybody the website address and the mailing address and the phone number again.
0: Yes. So our website is aspecialwishfoundation.org. Our office is located at 620 Taylor Station Road, Suite J, Gahanna, Ohio, 43230. And by phone, we can be reached at 614-258-3186.
1: Rachel, are there any criteria for volunteers?
0: Not particularly. We do have kind of a vetting process that we go through, of course. Mm-hmm. We're actually in the process of kind of revamping that and doing kind of a quarterly onboarding so that we could get volunteers in groups and we could share those opportunities more widely. So we will get those into scheduled meetings and things. But for right now, the volunteer is going to our website, checking out that volunteer form, filling out what interests them. And then we can discuss with them what our needs are and where that might fit in.
1: Talk a little bit about, obviously you rely on donations, corporate and donations from everybody in the community. Talk a little bit about fundraisers. I know you just finished one up and you have another one coming up in the fall.
0: Yes, we just finished up a special night with a special wish, and that was our second annual benefit evening in Gahanna at the Peak at Edison. It's a beautiful event that we're planning to do again in 2027. So we'll be sure to share all about that on our social media and our website. But then we also have some events coming up in the fall that are hosted on our behalf. So we have Columbus Auto Resale. Every year they host a cruise in, and that fundraiser directly benefits a Special Wish Foundation. So a lot of times we'll have the wish recipient at the cruise in who is receiving the funds of that of that event. And so that's really special. And that's in September, along with the Charity Golf Classic.

0: hosted by Superior. And so all of the funds for that are split between a Special Wish Foundation and Nationwide Children's Hospital. And so that's just a great all-around partnership that raises a ton of money and makes a ton of wishes come true every year.
1: Man, I'm gonna circle that cruise in. I love looking at those classic cars.
0: That's always fun. It's so much fun. Yes.
1: And the people that bring them out are always so proud to show you their cars too.
0: And typically the wish child picks the champion. So it's always quite interesting of you know, who you think might win isn't necessarily the winner. So it's
1: like
0: a really
1: purple
0: fun
1: one.
0: Yeah, exactly.
1: Rachel Kuhn is here from a Special Wish Foundation. And what are some of the challenges that you have as an organization on a day-to-day basis?
0: I would say our biggest challenges, staff capacity is always one in the nonprofit world. You know, we're a very small staff, and we do that intentionally to try to keep overhead low. And so we just work really, really hard and wear many, many hats. And, I've got an amazing group of people in the office. There's three of us that are full time, and then we've got one part time person. So when I say small staff, I truly mean it. And, you know, one of the other big challenges for us is just exposure and people knowing that wish granting is offered on a local level. I think that's just something that we're not informed about. And so to be able to share our mission and our hearts and what we're doing here in Central Ohio is so appreciated, to be able to get the airtime to do it, and just letting people know that we're here. So yes, a Special Wish Foundation exists in Ohio, and we're granting amazing wishes for local kids.
1: You talked about how your mother, or your grandmother rather, started the organization in 1982. What prompted her to do that? Do you know?
0: The stories I've been told, she had five healthy children, and she worked full time. She was a hospice volunteer. I mean, she truly did it all. And I think she just was a very high capacity person and was just always looking for where the gaps are, you know, and in her hospice volunteering, she told someone there that she wanted to serve children. And they said, well, we don't have a program for children. And she said, well, then I'm going to make one. And so the bulldog in her, you know, just went out, and this was before AI and every internet opportunity that you have to, you know, create bylaws and policies and procedures and all of that. And she wrote it all. She did it all. And so I think it was just from a place of personal gratitude and realizing, you know, how blessed she was, and just a way to give back. And that's really what keeps me going every day as well. You know, I'm a mom of three, and I go home every day and I feel like our problems are very small, you know, and what seems big is not big. And when I hear the stories at work that these families are facing, and so often it's more than just one medical diagnosis. It might be the same family comes back to us with a second child with a different diagnosis, and now they qualify for a wish. And it's like, how do these people put one foot in front of the other? You know, and I think having too much laundry is overwhelming, you know, and that just, it just really gives me perspective on my life. And I would imagine that is a big part of where this came from for her, is just, we need to leave our mark, and we need to make a difference in the lives of kids is extra special.
1: So you were telling me before the program, we were talking about some of the most memorable wishes, and you said that somebody, one child, wished for a family.
0: Yes, this is before my time, but a story that certainly resonates, you know, throughout our office quite often and our organization as a whole. But Carlton was a foster child, and his wish was to belong to a family. And so as heavy as that is, they were able to create documentation and help this family adopt him. And he was able to take their last name. And, you know, sadly, he passed on. But what a memorable wish, you know, for one that cost very little money, but such an impact on anyone who came across that situation, was a part of that process. That was his wish, was to belong to a family.
1: And I find it interesting, I think, because you're a local organization, because you're here in Ohio, you can keep in touch with the families.
0: Yes. And we do often, you know, and like I said, sometimes that's really exciting news that they call us and tell us, or it can be really sad news. You know, maybe it's a wish child has passed and they want to inform us, which is just so thoughtful of them to keep us in their bank of contacts that they want to keep informed, because we played a big role in their journey, you know, especially with their medical diagnosis. Like I said, sometimes it's them coming back in contact because they have a friend that they think would qualify.

0: qualify for a wish and they had a great experience. And so referrals kind of work on that level as well. But again, we bring them back every year for a Wish Family Christmas party. And anytime throughout the year that we have tickets to a sporting event donated or something like that, we will pass those off to our families. And it's just another touch point for them throughout the year. And until they reach the age of 21, we're going to continue to do that.
1: And it seems like with all the planning that goes into these trips or into granting these wishes that you sort of become close with these families and these kids.
0: We do. And it's amazing just to mention a special night, the benefit evening that we held in April. We had Wish families offer to volunteer. We had Wish families donate to the event. We had Wish families attend. And so that just really brings it full circle for us that when they are coming back and supporting us in a way, you know, that gives wishes to other children, I think that just speaks volumes to their gratitude, their experience through the wish process and working with the Special Wish Foundation. So we're really proud that kind of comes full circle with how they come back and support us as well.
1: So if there's somebody out there and they're thinking about either volunteering or donating, what would you tell them is the most rewarding part of doing that?
0: Oh, gosh. You know, just knowing that you're making a difference, that you're helping to create special memories for families that, you know, who knows what their future holds. Today, they're well enough to go on this wish trip and make these memories. And that's how we walk alongside these families, is one day at a time, you know, and how is everybody doing today? And so once this, you're able to witness a wish come true, I mean, you could read letters in our office or see photos, and just the joy that you're able to be a part of that is just, it makes me speechless.
1: Our guest on the program today is the executive director of the Central Ohio chapter of a Special Wish Foundation, Rachel Kuhn. And Rachel, once again, before we wrap up the program, why don't you give us the website address again, the physical address where people can mail you things, and the phone number.
0: Yes, our website is aspecialwishfoundation.org. Again, that's for donating, learning more about us, volunteer applications, the referral process for a wish child that you think might qualify. And then our physical address is 620 Taylor Station Road, Suite J, Gahanna, Ohio, 43230. And our phone number is 614-258-3186.
1: Rachel, thanks so much for joining us today on the program. We appreciate you coming in and giving us some information about a very good program called a Special Wish Foundation right here in Ohio. And Rachel, good luck in the future.
0: Thank you. And thank you so much for the opportunity.
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0: And you've got puns ready?
1: Oh, yes.
0: And I have to pretend they're funny?
1: Yes.
0: I don't get paid enough for this. It's Kirsch and Emily.

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1: As a guy who grew up in a small town of less than 1,000 people out in Nebraska, I'm kind of attracted to small towns. I feel comfortable there. But I saw a survey from the Newton County News in Northern Ohio that got my attention. I think I need a drum roll here from the work.

0: Day Kickoff
1: Orchestra, if I could. Drum roll. There you go.
0: It listed the top 10 least desirable small towns in Ohio. And at the top of the list I'll get to is the most dangerous city in the state. Here's the top 10, and one of them's here in the metro. Mansfield sits at 10. Portsmouth, down on the Ohio River, number 9. Dayton, 8. Athens, number 7. Chillicothe clocked in at number 6 in this Newton County News survey. Cleveland, number 5. Springfield, just to our west, number 4. Moraine, an inner suburb over in Dayton, at number 3. Here's the one that's close to us. Whitehall, the second least desirable small city in Ohio, according to the Newton County News survey. But the leader, the most dangerous city in the state as a result of FBI crime data. Poverty rate in excess of 31%, unemployment rate over 11%, and a relentlessly bleak job market where homeowners are only fetching $71,000 on average for their houses. The number one least desirable city, congratulations, Canton.
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3: I just wanted to tell you, I like The Maverick. 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
1: A man was in the hospital recovering from surgery when a nurse walked in to do her checks. She heard the man ask, "Miss, are my testicles black?" She said, "Well, I don't know. Let me check that for you." So she lifted his gown and inspected everything. And she said, "Well, everything seems to be normal and in, you know, intact and working order." Well, the man pulled the oxygen mask off his face and said, "Ma'am, I appreciate that. But what I asked was, are my test results back?"
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0: The Woody Rewind on the Maverick.
1: So I have a question for you. Are you a breakfast eater? I'm kind of a paradox because it is easily my favorite meal of the day, yet I rarely eat it because I try to go 15 to 18 hours between meals on that extended fast thing. And I might add that's working pretty well. But there's a new study that says it's not just if you eat it, but when you eat your breakfast that's important. We all have heard it for our whole lives that it's the most important meal of the day. But now there is actually

0: evidence. A new survey out from the National Health and Nutrition Foundation. Ever heard of that? I hadn't either. But they surveyed just over 31,000 American adults our age, and they found that people who ate breakfast each morning between 7 and 8 helped to lower to the lowest availability, the lowest mortality risk, eating breakfast between 7 and 8. So if that's you, take a bow. You're doing all you can. So those other researchers said if you hold off a little bit until, let's say about now, maybe between 8 and 10, it's higher, like just a few percent, but it's now 10% risk of death if you eat your breakfast between 8 and noon. Now, here's where somebody like me comes in. If you eat between 10 and noon, it's 19%, okay? And people like me who don't eat breakfast at all, it increases your risk of death to 29%. I mean, almost three times what the 7 to 8 o'clock breakfast eaters realize. They say that the meal can affect the body's internal clock, which plays a big part in the circadian rhythm.
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2: Well, she's been gone now for a month and a half, but this is kind of a mini Dolly report. Carrie Underwood, Darius Rucker, Lady A, Little Big Town Reba, Ricky Skaggs, Vince Gill, and Zach Brown are just a few of those that are going to perform during the CMA's I Will Always Love You celebration of Dolly Parton, airing from Nashville on the 21st on Channel 6 and Disney Plus, and then the next day, the 22nd, on Hulu. 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I guess there's a TikTok shop. I never go on TikTok. I wouldn't know. And other major online retailers, including Amazon and Walmart.com. And finally this morning, Tracy Lawrence, my personal favorite country voice of the 90s, possibly next to Clay Walker. Tracy Lawrence has a really good podcast. If you're ever looking for a podcast, it's called TL's Roadhouse. And he sat down with his longtime friend and fellow performer, Walker Wheeler, in the last episode. And Walker asked him to share some famous stories from the road.
3: For social media, dude, we were wild as hell. I saw the documentary, The Dirt, from Motley Crue. They didn't have to on us.
4: That's kind of what I'm saying. Is they're making all these rock docs about these crazy rock dudes. 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
3: 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And I say all the time, people say, you need to write a book because I've got that's a lot kind of stories. 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

0: The Woody Rewind on the Maverick.
1: You know what else is on the way? Halloween. Yeah, we're about 3 weeks out now. And I ran across something this morning that's kind of cool. You know, as the OG on the staff, I remember dressing up as a ghost, as a hobo. But Reader's Digest did a tracking based upon the most famous Halloween costume the year you were born. Now, I don't know how old you are, but if you're about my age, north of 60, you might have had some themed Halloween costume. The most famous costume of 1965 would put you at 61 years old. Sonny and Cher. That's interesting. Morticia from the Addams Family. The most famous back in 67. That put you at 59. The year we landed on the moon that Neil Armstrong from Ohio put the first foot down was 1969. And fittingly, astronaut costumes were big back then, which would make you 57. Willy Wonka was the number one costume in 1971. Put you in your mid-50s. We have many listeners in their 40s. Who enjoyed the Maverick. Remember when Michael Myers was in Halloween back in 78? That would put you at 48 years old. That was the most popular costume of 1978. Who can forget Indiana Jones? 1981, that'd make you 45. And a couple of others that are quite memorable. Ghostbusters. A lot of kids dressing up as Ghostbusters in the late 80s, and they did it for several years. But it was the number one costume in 1989, which would put you at, what, 37? And if I remember right, my daughter Leah actually dressed up as this. It was the number one costume in 1996. So if you're, what, 30? You might have dressed up as the number one costume of that year, the Spice Girls, which was a difficult year for boys.
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0: Happy National Taco Day. Of course, it has to be on a Tuesday, right? And I have oddity about Taco Day. Weird taco facts on this National Taco Day. You realize only 2% of Americans have never eaten a taco? I'm frankly surprised it's that high. I swear I could eat tacos almost every day. On the other hand, 90% of U.S. adults like to eat tacos. Only 10% don't like them. 83% say they eat Mexican food at least once a month. I would probably be right there in that, more like twice a month. 17% say they eat Mexican cuisine weekly. 71% prefer tacos over burritos. I don't know that I had a preference there personally. And 53%, see, here's where I break with the majority. 53% say they're soft taco people. I'm a hard shell guy. Always like the hard shell. 47% like that. Here's more taco facts. The average hard shell taco eater eats just over 7 a month, slightly more than soft shells. America's most taco-loving state, unsurprisingly, Arizona. New Mexico close behind. And this is interesting, too. 47 out of 50 states chose cheese for their favorite taco topping. I would take or leave cheese. But again, here's where I break with everybody else. Only 3% said they like onions on my taco. Frankly, I think I like onions more than tacos.
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1: A man was in the hospital recovering from surgery when a nurse walked in to do her checks. She heard the man ask, "Miss, are my testicles black?" 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Let me check that for you." So she lifted his gown and inspected everything. And she said, "Well, everything seems to be normal and in, you know, intact and working order." 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
1: The Woody Rewind on the Maverick, Woody's Boneheads of the Day.
2: Oh, we have boneheadedness to share. And the thing I like about this, I don't know about you, but it actually makes me feel smarter. And that's kind of hard to do. Not that I'm smart, but hearing some of these stories is just mind-boggling. Police in Lewisville, Texas, say a 37-year-old guy found a Brinks bag containing over $128,000. Think about that. What would you do? What did he do? Did he look over his shoulder to see if there was anybody in law enforcement around and make a run for it? Nope. Dude called 911. Detective Gina Miller.
3: I've never had a case like this before. There was no indication of a crime occurring. It looked like it was just left there by accident. I've had cases where Good Samaritans have turned in property that they found, wallets, IDs, things like that. But in the case of $128,000, I've never had somebody turn in that kind of money before.
2: Now, Brinks declined to discuss specifics of the incident, understandably, stating that as a general rule, it doesn't comment on law enforcement matters involving the safety of its employees or others. Of course, that didn't involve the safety of employees, it involved the safety of their money, of which there was none. A disagreement over a

0: Hoy at his secondhand children's store over in Indy reportedly escalated into quite the confrontation. Police say 21-year-old Tanya Staten is in custody after allegedly pulling a toy handgun. At least I think it was a toy handgun, and threatening employees at a Once Upon a Child store when workers told her toddler could not play with the display anymore. It might have been real. It doesn't specify. Investigators say Staten was actually in the store to sell clothes, used clothes to Once Upon a Child, and then her kids started playing with the toys. They say, we don't allow that. You got to put them back. Well, she got pissed being told the rules that were clearly stated. The rest is history. She's now facing felony charges of intimidation with a deadly weapon and pointing a firearm. Apparently, it was not a toy. And finally, this morning, there was one heck of an accident on the West Virginia Turnpike the other night. You hear about this?
1: The semi came through carrying 90 barrels of bourbon whiskey. Accidentally hit one of the attenuators or the guardrails between the lanes coming through. Jarred the truck. I think there was 8 barrels that were damaged and leaked.
0: West Virginia Parkways Authority Executive Director Chuck Smith, who you just heard, said this was one accident where they had plenty of volunteer cleanup help.
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0: Woody Rewind on the Maverick.
1: And the Columbus Blue Jackets Hockey Network's pre, in, and post-game reporter Dave Metzel joins us now on the Maverick for our weekly Blue Jackets report. And Dave, what a weird week. The team has been off for 5 days since it last played over the weekend.
2: It's really an odd quirk in the schedule, but I think it could work to the Blue Jackets' favor, especially the way we saw them play against Utah, which did not impress their head coach. So he said right after the game, look, I had some things planned for next week, but we're changing those plans because we've got work to do, and that's what they've been doing.
1: Specifically, with what part of the game was Bones upset?
2: Their speed and the way they reacted, especially on the penalty kill. Utah just embarrassed them with surgical-like precision. If you watch 3 of their 4 goals that they scored, oh my God, the Blue Jackets looked slow. They were slow in reacting. They were slow in making the adjustments that were necessary. So that's

0: That's what he's been working on this week, and hopefully see some changes because they did not look very good.
1: Dave Metzold with the Blue Jackets Report, our guest here on the Maverick. That said, the Mammoth is unbeaten here in the early season.
0: They are really a good hockey team, and some of the credit for what I just said should go to them. Their puck movement is incredible. Their last goal, just when you thought they had made their last pass, they made one more and made a goal even more likely. So they're a good young team. The Jackets want to be a team like that, but yeah, you're right. They're making an impression early on.
1: So from two games perspective on the ice, Dave, what have you seen that looks good?
0: What I've seen that looks good is occasional improvement in the power play. And I think that's Matthew Nyes. I think that's guys in different positions. I think that's Sean Monahan in a healthy spot. But I'm telling you, Woody, they've got to learn from that Utah experience and move the puck the way Utah did. Sometimes the Blue Jackets, even on the power play, get the puck and they dust it off and they look for the right move. You don't have time to do that in today's NHL. You've got to move the puck. So again, there is some marginal improvement, but there's a lot of room for growth.
1: Mets, thank you so much. We'll be watching the Columbus Blue Jackets Hockey Network to see you in the pre, on the sidelines, in the end. Just don't get a penalty. And on the post-game report. Thanks, Dave.
0: I get penalized for different things, Woody.
1: Mostly at home.
0: Right.
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George Strait, Carried Away on 103.9 The Maverick. Reba McEntire, Joe Nichols, and Shania Twain still to come this hour. Keep it here. Here's Toby Keith, courtesy of the Red, White, and Blue.

0: takes a maverick to play more than the same 20 songs over and over. 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

0: against me. Jason Aldean, Burning It Down on Classic Hit Country 103.9, The Maverick. Hey, it's Siggy. 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
1: Yes.
0: I don't get paid for this. It's Kirsch and Emily.

Brooks and Dunn, She's Not the Cheating Kind on 1039 The Maverick. So I've done it, and I'm sure you've done it too, creeping on social media. Normally, I wouldn't advise it, but you can totally creep on us. We actually encourage it at 1039 The Maverick. Here's Carrie Underwood before he cheats.

0: Aaron Tippin, Kiss This on at 103.9 The Maverick. 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Happy spooky season. 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

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Gretchen Wilson and Phil Vassar on the way, but first, here's Clint Black, Like the Rain.

0: Phil Vassar, Just Another Day in Paradise on Classic Hit Country 103.9 The Maverick. So the Bash Music Festival, formerly known as Bash on the Bay, is coming with 3 days, 22 acts, and a brand new home at Summit Motorsports Park on Route 18 near Norwalk. And one station has the inside scoop, one station has the tickets, and you're already listening to it. It's us, 103.9 The Maverick. And tomorrow morning at 8, Kirsch and Emily reveal the full lineup and start your chances to win weekend GA passes all week long. So yeah, make sure to tune into Kirsch and Emily this week. Hey, it's Siggy. Dwight Yoakam on the way.
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0: 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It's Kirsch and Emily.

Lone Star, What About Now on 103.9 at the Maverick. So, not gonna lie, every time I hear the band Lone Star, my brain immediately goes to Spaceballs. I can't help it. 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But I digress. 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

0: 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Hey, it's Siggy. Happy spooky season. 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

Tim McGraw, my best friend on 103.9 The Maverick. We have Garth Brooks, some Rodney Atkins, Alan Jackson, and so much more to come this hour. So stay tuned. Here's Gretchen Wilson, Redneck Woman.

0: 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Hey, it's Siggy. They didn't serve for the applause. They didn't ask for the spotlight, but they certainly deserve our gratitude. 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
0: I don't get paid for this. It's Kirsch and Emily.

Toby Keith, who's that man on 103.9 The Maverick? Hey, it's Siggy. So Carrie Underwood is definitely my favorite American Idol. And one thing that I admire about her, besides her singing voice, is her hair. That woman has some gorgeous locks. What I wouldn't give. Anyway, here's All-American Girl on Maverick.

0: Columbus's very own Rascal Flatts, What Hurts the Most on 103.9 The Maverick. Hey, it's Siggy. So when you stop and think about it, technology and like the advances in technology is pretty incredible. Like, we've come a long way. 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

0: Kenny Chesney, There Goes My Life on 103.9 at the Maverick. Siggy here. So the Bash Music Festival, formerly known as Bash on the Bay, is coming with 3 days, 22 acts, and a brand new home at Summit Motorsports Park on Route 18 near Norwalk. And one station has the inside scoop. One station has the tickets. And you're already listening to it, 103.9 the Maverick. And tomorrow morning at 8, Kirsch and Emily reveal the full lineup and start your chances to win weekend GA passes all week long. So make sure to tune in to Kirsch and Emily. The Highwaymen on the way. We're 103.9 The Maverick.
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1: Yes.
0: I don't get paid for this. It's Kirsch and Emily.

John Michael Montgomery, I Can Love You Like That, on Classic Hit Country, 103.9 The Maverick. George Strait, Rodney Atkins, Diamond Rio, and so much more still to come. Stay tuned. Here's Jake Owen, Barefoot Blue Jean Night.

0: Diamond Rio, Love a Little Stronger on 103.9 The Maverick. Hey, it's Siggy. So this does it for me today. 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

switch raised a dirt floor poor. 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
0: 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'Cause when you got a fast car, you think you got everything.

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I'm Buzz Craven. So glad you're listening. A little bit dreary today, but I think we need a little bit of rain. Got a little bit of that for sure. Josh Turner,

0: Classic hit country, 103.9, the Maverick right there, Trace Adkins. And by the way, tomorrow morning, Kirsch and Emily, of course, listen to them, but they've got a major, major announcement and ticket giveaways tomorrow morning. They'll let you know. They'll fill you in. Can't say much yet. I don't know much. So it's what I do know is you're going to want to hear about it. So that's tomorrow morning with Kirsch and Emily. Brooks and Dunn on the way and Toby Keith.
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0: classic hit country, 103.9, the Maverick right there, Zach Brown Band. Tomorrow morning, of course, Kirsch and Emily are going to be on at 6. And you definitely want to listen to their show tomorrow. They have a major announcement, okay? And they've got some tickets to give away. I think you're going to like the news you're going to hear. That's tomorrow morning with Kirsch and Emily. Waylon Jennings on the way and Rascal Flatts.
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Got Winona coming up. Also, Rodney Atkins. Right now, Toby Keith.

0: Classic hit country. 103.9 to Maverick right there. Alabama. I've always wanted to see them in concert. Never got the chance. Hopefully they may be going on a tour again. You never know. Some artists just like, I'm retiring. I'm done. And some get bored and go back at it, you know? Static, Dead Air, whatever random station your radio finds next. Yeah, terrifying. 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You might be on your way to a football game on a Sunday where you're heading to Cleveland or Cincinnati or, how dare I say it around here, maybe Pittsburgh, because there are a lot of Steelers fans in the area, along with Bengals and Browns. And, of course, I'm a lonely Dolphins fan. Yeah, I'm a glutton for punishment. Got George Strait on the way and Joe DeMessina.
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0: 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Nice win by the Buckeyes yesterday. Hopefully you went down to the shoe and caught the game. Here's Montgomery Gentry.
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0: 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I mean it. I know it sounds a little weird, but join 103.9 to Maverick for the Halloween Blood Drive Friday, October 30th from 11 to 5 at American Legion Post 164 on McDowell Road in Grove City. 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

0: 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This song reminds me of the first time I drove. I was in kindergarten, my dad taught me. Here's Alan Jackson and Drive.
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0: 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Speaking of Halloween candy, you might have heard me tell a story once before, but I was really bad last year. I bought a big bag of candy, okay? Yeah, I handed it out, but I picked out basically all the Reese cups for myself. Isn't that terrible? Rodney Atkins on the way, and Brooks and Dunn.
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0: 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Thank you for being right where you're at. Here's Mark Chestnut.
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The Maverick right there, Toby Keith. Now, tomorrow morning, Kirsch and Emily need to listen up. They come on at 6 o'clock every weekday morning and always have a lot of fun. But tomorrow, they got a big announcement and some tickets up for grabs for you to win. You definitely want to listen up for this news, for sure. George Strait on the way and Brad Paisley.

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0: 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Here's the Zac Brown Band.
1: I got my toes in the water, toes in the sand. 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

0: 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It's Rising Mavericks on 103.9 to Maverick, George Burge. 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

0: truth. 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But Congressman Mike Carey cares about all Ohio families. 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Small reforms that make a big difference. That's how Carey cares for us.
1: I'm Mike Carey, and I approve of this message.
0: Paid for by Carey for Congress.
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So glad you're spending a little time here. You know, there's a lot of football and stuff going on today. I'm sure you, some folks have been watching the games and some people working. And if you're working, hey, thank you for having us on. Rodney Atkins.

0: 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Diamond Rio on the way in. 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
0: 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It's Kirsch and Emily.

0: 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I think you're going to like the announcement. I'll just say that, okay? Zach Brown on the way and Brooks and Dunn.
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Always listen to them. But tomorrow morning after 6, they've got a

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0: And you've got puns ready?
1: Oh, yes.
0: And I have to pretend they're funny?
1: Yes.
0: I don't get paid enough for this. It's Kirsch and Emily.
2: The devil went down to Georgia. He was looking for a soul to steal. 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When he came across this young man sawing on a fiddle and playing it hot, and the devil jumped up on a hickory stump and said, "Boy, let me tell you what. I guess you didn't know it, but I'm a fiddle player too. And if you'd care to take a dare, I'll make a bet with you. Now you play pretty good fiddle, boy, but give the devil his due. I bet a fiddle of gold against your soul, because I think I'm better than you."

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Johnny said, "Devil, just come on back if you ever want to try again. 'Cause I told you once, you son of a gun.

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1: Today we're speaking with Tyler Gorlock, who is very afraid of the dark.
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1: What happened?
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